0: Yeah, every year. You made your debut in 2023, and we're delighted to have you coming back. What connects you to this orchestra? What makes you want to keep coming back?
1: Why it works with some orchestras and better and with some like less, but something on the way Philadelphia Orchestra works, the atmosphere and their openness to music making is something that really moves me and it inspires me. And we instantly found that connection together and we just knew that this is it. It was clear from after the first rehearsal that there's really something special here.
0: There's chemistry there.
1: There's a real chemistry here. This orchestra is really exceptional in the way they play. They have their own unique sound, but as well, they're so open to new interpretations and to take risks. And these people are so musical. This is one of the best orchestras in the world. How lucky I am to work with them. So I'm so happy.
0: How lucky we are to have you working with them. Thank you so much, Dalia Staszewska.
1: Thank you for having me.
2: Conductor Dalia Staszewska speaking with me about Felix Mendelssohn's Symphony No. 4, as well as the two American works featured in the first half of today's concert by the Philadelphia Orchestra. You can hear more of our conversation at WRTI.org. As the favored son of a prosperous family, and like many young gentlemen of his time, Mendelssohn happily traveled throughout Europe as a leisure pursuit. He captured his impressions of his tours in letters home, in watercolors and drawings, and most famously, in musical works. His Hebrides Overture and Symphony No. 3 were inspired by his travels in Scotland, evoking its misty and brooding landscapes. With the Symphony No. 4, we are in very different territory, the bright sunshine of Italy. Mendelssohn doesn't depict specific experiences or places, but rather the sheer vitality and exuberance that captivated him as he traveled throughout the country. In a letter as he worked on the piece, the composer called his Italian symphony, quote, "the most cheerful piece I have ever written," which, from the composer of such merry music as the Octet and A Midsummer Night's Dream, is quite an assertion. Mendelssohn conducted its premiere in 1833, but revised the symphony significantly before publishing it in its final form in 1852. There are four movements. The opening Allegro vivace is effervescent, bursting with sunny energy. This is followed by a slow movement thought to have been inspired by a religious procession. Then a flowing third movement in the classical form of minuet and trio. The finale is in the whirling, infectious rhythm of the saltarello, a fast traditional dance of Italy. Here is conductor Dalia Staszewska returning to the stage of Marian Anderson Hall at the Kimmel Center for the Performing Arts. She'll lead the Philadelphia Orchestra in the Symphony No. 4 in A Major, Opus 90, the Italian Symphony by Felix Mendelssohn.

The Italian Symphony by Felix Mendelssohn, the Symphony No. 4 in A Major, Opus 90, concluding with a whirling dance in the traditional Italian saltarello style. Dalia Stasevska conducted the Philadelphia Orchestra. Born in Ukraine and raised in Finland, Dalia Stasevska is the principal guest conductor of the BBC Symphony. She has appeared with most of the leading orchestras in North America, as well as such European ensembles as the Orchestre de Paris, the Frankfurt Radio Symphony, and the Munich, Rotterdam, and Royal Stockholm Philharmonic Orchestras. She made her Philadelphia Orchestra debut in 2023. Another bow for Dalia Stasevska, who is asking whole sections of the orchestra to stand and receive the cheers of the audience. This was a truly exciting performance, and everyone in the hall is now on their feet. Mendelssohn's Symphony No. 4 concluded this program from the 2025-2026 season, which opened with the Philadelphia Orchestra's first ever performances of the Symphony No. 2 by the 20th century American composer Julius Eastman. His long-neglected works are starting to receive widespread attention. Another American work, the Tuba Concerto by John Williams, featured the Philadelphia Orchestra's principal tuba, Carol Yonch. The Philadelphia Orchestra in Concert is a production of WRTI in Philadelphia. Alex Arif is our producer and broadcast engineer. Concert audio from this January 2026 performance at Marian Anderson Hall was produced and recorded by Andrew Meller. Our thanks to Philadelphia Orchestra and Ensemble Arts President and CEO Ryan Fleur and the entire staff of the Philadelphia Orchestra and Ensemble Arts. Thanks also to WRTI's General Manager William Johnson and staff members Josh Jackson, Seth Kane, Tyler McClure, and Nate Shenan. And thanks to you for joining us today. I'm Melinda Whiting, and this is WRTI 90.1.

We have some time remaining before the top of the hour. Having just heard Felix Mendelssohn's musical travelogue about Italy, let's hear some impressions of another sunny country, Spain, from Maurice Ravel. This is his Rhapsody Español, or Spanish Rhapsody, in a concert performance from 2017 by the Philadelphia Orchestra, led by Yannick Nézet-Séguin.

sixth season, in which Dalia Stasevska led the Symphony No. 4 by Felix Mendelssohn, the Symphony No. 2 by Julius Eastman, and the Tuba Concerto by John Williams, featuring Philadelphia Orchestra Principal Tuba Carol Yonch. I'm Melinda Whiting, and you've been listening to the Philadelphia Orchestra in Concert on WRTI 90.1.

Jazz in the daytime, classical at night. WRTI HD2, a service of Temple University's WRTI Philadelphia and WRTJ Coatesville.

As we approach the 250th anniversary of the founding of these United States, which is our semi-quincentennial, if you're looking for the exact word, I thought it might be fun to explore the organ art hereabouts. Now, remember that the origins of the pipe organ date back more than 4,000 years, and its broad adaptation by churches throughout Europe was pretty much well underway by the 14th century. So in that context, our contribution to organ music seems like a drop in the bucket. But during our past 250 years, we have produced some remarkable builders, composers, and performers on the organ. And over the next several weeks, I'll be showcasing a good variety of them, from some of the earliest surviving music and the instruments to some of the most recent, each with an individual story to share. It's the American way, after all. And I hope you'll follow along. I'm Michael Barone, and you're listening to Pipe Dreams from American Public Media.

Leslie Dudley, by their family, and additional support comes from Walter McCarthy, Clara Euland, and the Greystone Foundation, from Ed and Wanda Eichler, and from Syndyne Corporation of Vancouver, Washington, and Taylor and Booty Organ Builders of Stanton, Virginia, who are members of APOBA, the Associated Pipe Organ Builders of America, which is a collaborative of designers, creators, and maintainers of pipe organs found in religious and educational institutions, concert halls, and residences throughout the United States and beyond. And an APOBA resource guide and member prospectus is available to you for your perusal at apoba.com. Well, here we are. Let's get exploring the American

Those delightful sounds come from one of the earliest American-built pipe organs, made in the year 1800 by Jacob and Christian Dieffenbach, most likely for a prosperous Moravian businessman. But today we find it at the Berks County Historical Society in Reading, Pennsylvania. And the music, a little piece called Constance, comes from the William Shaner music book, which also is from Reading, from 1821. And other movements in that suite, Greenwich Hill, Country Dance, Reel in D, and the Vice President's March, are the sort that would have been played at home for entertainment. Recall that there didn't used to be internet or even television back then. Philip Cooper is our soloist with this early music, Finding the American Way.

some lighter music, ending with an anonymous Vice President's March. These pieces drawn from the William Shaner music book from 1821, found in Reading, Pennsylvania. That's where we also find the 1800 Dieffenbach pipe organ, which now is in the Berks County Historical Society Museum. Thanks to Philip Cooper, our performer, who's been very proactive in recording early American organs and their music. Indeed, America's first prominent composer was a tanner named William Billings, who is known today for the many hymns and anthems that he composed, most self-published, during the 1780s. Our performers, trumpeter Judith Saxton and organist Timothy Olson, have arranged perhaps the most famous of William Billings' hymns, When Jesus Wept, which they will follow with another important representative of American music, the spiritual Were You There?

as recorded in Kennan Chapel at Landfall in Wilmington, North Carolina. Performers trumpeter Judith Sexton and organist Timothy Olson have offered us a spiritual, Were You There?, and some of the earliest American choral music by William Billings, his anthem When Jesus Wept. And the organ by Taylor and Booty, by the way, though it connects to the sounds of historic instruments from the 1800s, was actually built in 2005. European influences were perhaps inevitable in the evolution of music in America. We should not forget, though, that our native peoples had music too, and Judith Vander's study of the music of the Wind River Shoshone people led to her transformative creation of a powwow suite for flute and organ, which includes this solemn flag dance, which serves the Shoshone community as a kind of national anthem. Flutist Ann Chabrick and organist Mary Jim Taney perform.

inspired by the music of the Native American Shoshone community. That was a flag dance found in a powwow suite by Judith Vander. Recording made by flutist Ann Chabrek and Mary Jim Taney in the Abbey Church of St. Joseph in St. Benedict, Louisiana. Instrument by Dobson of Iowa. If we trace the evolution of the organ in America from early American builder David Tannenberg, active in the late 1700s, to the more modern work of Lynn Dobson, George Taylor and John Booty, the Fisk Shop, Holt Camp, and George Bozeman, the pipe organ in the United States has had an intriguing evolution, quite rich in innovation, but also fascinating in its return to historic principles. Though the Bozeman organ at Elliott Congregational Church in Newton, Massachusetts, with its classic wooden case and mechanical action like the old instruments used to have, does remind us of the history of Europe. Its sound, particularly in Marion Metzen's performance of this zesty trumpet tune by Ernst Bacon, is, I think, purely American.

20th Century Trumpet Tune by Ernst Bacon, played by Marion Rule Metzen on the 1987 Bozeman organ at Elliott Congregational Church in Newton, Massachusetts, from a Raven CD. I think already it's clear that American music can be pretty much anything. We've only just begun. You can find more information about our composers, performers, and organ builders with links from our program page. This is number 2622 in the Pipe Dreams archive. We are at pipedreams.org. And as we ramp up for our semi-quincentennial in a couple of weeks, I'm Michael Barone here, showing the American way with the pipe organ here on Pipe Dreams from American Public Media.

Another transformative moment, Dan Locklear's appropriation of the black spiritual Swing Low, Sweet Chariot, which is found in his Spiritual Pair for organ. Performance there by Patrick Scott on the Aeolian Skinner organ, formerly at the JFK Center in Washington, D.C. It's been repaired, revised, and repurposed by Parkey Organ Builders, installed at Providence United Methodist Church in Charlotte, North Carolina. It's a process that I think, thankfully, also seems to be the American way. Use what you have in the best possible circumstance. Now, something remarkable, the second of two organ concertos, first such works, to be composed in the United States. The composer is a gentleman named Charles Zeuner, or Carl Zeuner, who came from Germany in the late 1820s and worked diligently to build a culture for classical music, first in Boston as organist for the Handel and Haydn Society, and then in Philadelphia. For his efforts, well, he's largely forgotten today. But American organist and musicologist Stephen Pennell discovered Zeuner's scores in the Library of Congress and prepared them for a special recording session back in 1987, which also showcased the recently recovered and restored 1830 Thomas Appleton pipe organ, which had been built in Boston originally for a church in Connecticut, but was recycled to a church in Plains, Pennsylvania, which was just a few miles from where I grew up, but I knew nothing at all about this very important piece of early American organ building. Eventually, it was discovered in Plains, eventually rescued, restored, and relocated to the north balcony of the Equestrian Court at the Metropolitan Museum of Art in New York City, where its debut was noted in the New York Times. This is an exemplary testament of the quality of early American organ builders, and Charles Zeuner's concerto speaks to our evolving cosmopolitan culture in the United States. Carl Loveland here leads a pickup ensemble that was named L'Orchestre de Truppiano, since Larry Truppiano, one of New York City's premier organ technicians, was primarily involved in the restoration of the Appleton organ and the underwriting of this recording session. Now, after its first performances in the 1830s by Zeuner himself, this piece, I do not think, has been heard in public since. A recording, a special session at the museum, there was no associated concerts connected to that recording. So enjoy this unique performance by soloist Stephen Pennell, of the Organ Concerto No. 2 by Charles Zeuner.

We've been listening to a curio from the 1830s, what likely is the second ever organ concerto composed in the United States. Concerto number 2 by Charles Zeuner is recorded on the period perfect 1830 Appleton pipe organ, which now is at the Metropolitan Museum of Art in New York City. Soloist was Stephen Pinnell, and we tip our hat in his direction for rediscovering this music. L'Orchestra de Truppiano is led by Carl Loveland, and I've included Zeuner's first concerto in a previous Pipe Dreams program, and you can find that in our archive. It's program number 2434. And that's just getting us started. We're exploring the American way with the organ, and I'll be highlighting American composers, performers, and instruments all month long as we prepare for our nation's semi-quincentennial, the 250th birthday of these United States coming up on the 4th of July. You can find more about the music offered here, which is program number 2622. 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

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Pipe Dreams programs are heard on radio stations across the United States, I'm happy to say, including on Sunday afternoons from 1 to 3 p.m. on the Classical Music Service of Mississippi Public Broadcasting, serving Biloxi, Boonville, Bude, Greenwood, Meridian, and Oxford, with studios in Jackson, Mississippi. John Kuntz is associate producer, Michael Osborne, our technical director today. A second hour does follow on most stations, but if yours is not one of those, you can access the additional programming online at pipedreams.org. But meanwhile, I hope you'll stay tuned here for more fine listening.

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1: This is the Composer's Datebook for June 1st. I'm John Burge. On today's date in 1988, the New York Philharmonic gave a concert in a city then called Leningrad, in a country then called the Soviet Union. For their visit to the city we now call St. Petersburg, in a country we now call Russia, the Philharmonic commissioned a brand new work by American composer Ellen Tafe Zwillick. Her Cymbalon received its premiere performance there and, in fact, was the first American symphonic work to be premiered in the USSR. The word Cymbalon comes from the Greek, explains Zwillick, and refers to the ancient custom whereby two parties broke a piece of pottery in two, each party retaining half. Each half, or cymbalon, thus became a token of friendship. From the beginning, continued Zwillick, I knew this piece would receive its first performance in the Soviet Union, and I found this profoundly moving. I'm sure my complex feelings, embracing both hope and sadness about the state of the political world, found their way into this work.

0: After its premiere, Zwillich's Cymbalon was performed in Moscow, New York, London, Amsterdam, Helsinki, Paris, and the former East Berlin, making it one of Zwillich's most traveled works. Composer's Datebook is produced by APM, American Public Media, in conjunction with the American Composers Forum, reminding you that all music was once new.
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There's a reverie that sounds like a reverie. In other words, a daydream. By Claude Debussy, his reverie as played there by the Turtle Island String Quartet. We'll have intermittent music of Schumann later on. I'm Steve Seal. Thanks for tuning in for our Monday evening listening. The major work for this hour is going to be from a lesser-known English composer who will honor a kind of Rodney Dangerfield of classical music. That would be the viola, the instrument that doesn't get the respect that perhaps it deserves. This is music of Dario Marianelli from the score to Pride and Prejudice, played here by pianist Genevieve Connie Mason.

Did you know that the subject of viola jokes has its own Wikipedia page? Jokes directed towards violas and viola players are thought to have largely originated in the 18th century because violas at the time were mainly used for relatively easy parts and as accompaniment rather than as solo instruments. It's really tragic because the viola is a beautiful sounding instrument. It's tuned exactly like a cello, and it has a gorgeous sound, and when a composer chooses to highlight a viola as a solo instrument, it can really be something that makes for a remarkable piece of music. And here's one from the English composer York Bowen. His viola concerto, Helen Callis plays the viola here with Mark Decio Taddei and the New Zealand Symphony Orchestra.

We've heard the Viola Concerto by the English composer York Bowen. Helen Callis was the violist with the New Zealand Symphony Orchestra. Mark DeCiotadei conducted.

Songs of the Dawn by Robert Schumann, played by Nicholas Namaradze. 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

Row, row, row your boat gently down the Frère Jacques. Dormez-vous? There's a couple of famous rounds for you, and a round is a very basic go-to for composers, and it has been for centuries. Make your round a little more complex, and you might have a canon or a fugue, but the starting point of this is the same, a phrase that's staggered to produce some fun effects. This piece by Jesse Montgomery is called Rounds. And on this coming edition of Extra Eclectic, it's Rounds, Canons, and Reflections from Contemporary Composers. I'm Steve Seal. Glad you're here for Extra Eclectic. This piece for saxophone quartet by Mark Mellitz is called Black. This is the Donald Cinta Quartet.

A somewhat Philip Glass-like piece there from the American composer Mark Melitz, and it's called Black, and it was played by the Donald Cinta Quartet. It's Extra Eclectic, where classical music is always arriving. I'm Steve Seal. Rounds is on my mind this week, or they are on my mind, I should say, plural, in a program I'm calling Rounds, Canons, and Reflections. And what is a round? Well, everybody knows what a round is, right? It's row, row, row your boat. And one phrase begins, and then another one starts, and starts to kind of overlap it, and everything sort of moves in a sort of waveform, slightly out of phase, creating some wonderful musical effects. And there's variations on rounds, which would be the most fundamental kind of form of things, canons, fugues, when things get a bit more interesting and complex. But I've got a few pieces with the word round or rounds in it that operates on that principle this week. And this is one from the Brazilian composer Marcelo Zarvos, who's a pianist, jazz musician, and a composer as well. His work Rounds, played here by the group Ethel.

If you're familiar with the group Penguin Cafe Orchestra, there's something very Penguin Cafe about that piece in a very nice way, by the Brazilian composer Marcelo Zarvos. That is called Rounds, played by the group Ethel here on Extra Eclectic. I have another, but a very different piece with the same title in just a moment.

So, yes, another work with the same title, Rounds, but this time from the highly acclaimed American composer Jessie Montgomery. And she says she was inspired to write her work first by the poem Burnt Norton by T.S. Eliot, particularly the opening lines, "At the still point of the turning world, neither flesh nor fleshless, neither from nor towards, at the still point, there the dance is." In addition to this inspiration, she says that she became fascinated while working on the piece by fractals, infinite patterns found in nature that are self-similar across different scales. And maybe it's kind of appropriate, as rounds and canons and fugues are in a way kind of like fractals in music, how the parts replicate but also do so in a way that they sort of turn themselves inside out and then outside in again. Rounds by Jessie Montgomery, here with pianist Awadajin Pratt and a Far Cry Orchestra.

Rounds by Jesse Montgomery, played by pianist Awadajan Pratt and the orchestra known as A Far Cry. And that is from their Grammy-nominated, at least Grammy-nominated, I think maybe even Grammy-winning, I should look that up, CD called Still Point. Music of Jesse Montgomery here on Extra Eclectic, on a program of Rounds, Canons, and reflections in this week's show. I'm Steve Seal. Here is a piece by the American composer Alex Weiser called Shimmer, and you're very much going to hear layering and rounds of the cello parts in this piece, layered to a degree that very much a shimmer starts to build up as the work is played by cellist Ashley Bathgate.

0: Shimmer by Alex Weiser, played by cellist Ashley Bathgate, who performed all the cello parts in that recording. It's Extra Eclectic.
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0: It's a piece by Osvaldo Golijov called Last Round on our program of rounds. And in this case, kind of a pun on the idea of a toast to someone. And in this case, the toast is being made to the great Argentine tango master, Astor Piazzolla. Golijov wrote this piece after receiving the news of Piazzolla's death in 1992. And so the tango figures prominently into this piece, Last Round.

Last Round by Oswaldo Golijov. A tribute by Golijov to Astor Piazzolla, the Argentinian master of the classical tango. Eric Jacobson led the Knights. It's Extra Eclectic.

Jazz in the daytime, classical at night. WRTI HD2, a service of Temple University's WRTI Philadelphia and WRTJ Coatesville.

Many years ago, composer Arvo Pärt says, "When I first became involved in the tradition of the Russian Orthodox Church, I came across a text that made a profound impression on me, although I cannot have understood it at the time. It was the Canon of Repentance." He returned to the text many times, he says, seeking to unfold the meaning of the words until finally he wrote this deeply personal work. It took him 2 years to write it. A cappella music that is, like all of Pärt's music, profound, as part of a program of rounds, canons, and reflections on this week's edition of Extra Eclectic. There will be music of not just Arvo Pärt, but also Kate Moore, Caroline Shaw, Missy Mazzoli. This is music for piano and orchestra and solo violin. And here is pianist Mishka Rushdie Momin with a piece by Nico Muley called Small Variations.

Nico Muley's Small Variations, played by pianist Mischa Rushti-Momin. It's Extra Eclectic, where classical music is always arriving. I'm Steve Seal. Thank you for joining me for our weekly show about 21st century classical music. And there's canons and rounds. And some of those realized in a very reflective manner, particularly in this hour of the show, where I turn next to the music of Arvo Pärt and his Canon Pokahanan, or Canon of Repentance. We're going to listen to the prayer from that work. It's a piece that Pärt worked on over the course of some 2 years after trying to figure out over the course of many years how he was going to approach this sacred text from Russian Orthodox Christianity, which is the faith that he practices, the Canon of Repentance. This is the Estonian Chamber Choir singing here in this a cappella work led by Tõnu Kaljuste, the music of Arvo Pärt.

The prayer from the Canon of Repentance by Arvo Pärt, sung there by the Estonian Chamber Choir, led by Tõnu Kaljuste. Tonight's classical music is supported by Raymond James, wealth management, banking, and capital markets solutions inspired by people. That's the power of personal. 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This week's extra eclectic rounds, canons, and reflections. And this is a piece entitled Canon by English composer Kate Moore, placed here by pianist Saskia Langhorne.

Cannon by Kate Moore, played by pianist Saskia Langhorn, in a program of rounds, canons, and reflections on this edition of Extra Eclectic.

museum. If you enjoy architecture or learning about architecture, you might pick up on the reference in the title to this piece by Caroline Shaw. It's called Plan and Elevation. And she says, I've always loved drawing the architecture around me when traveling, and some of my favorite lessons in musical composition have occurred by chance in my drawing practice over the years. This is a piece with its subtitles, The Ellipse, The Cutting Garden, The Herbaceous Border, The Orangery, and The Beech Tree, Plan and Elevation by Caroline Shaw.

Plan and Elevation by Caroline Shaw. Pekka Kuusisto playing violin and also leading the Norwegian Chamber Orchestra. Missy Mazzoli has written a couple of pieces with Vespers in the title. There's Vespers for a New Dark Age. And this piece, Vespers for Solo Violin, which features delay effect on the violin, making for a round and canon kind of effect.

Jazz in the daytime, classical at night. WRTI HD2, a service of Temple University's WRTI Philadelphia and WRTJ Coatesville.

When you know the story behind a piece of music, it can give you an added connection to what you're hearing. And sometimes it can leave you with a lot of questions. Because sometimes the story behind a piece of music has a lot of unknowns. Not a lot is known about this piece of music or how it originated. Nobody really knows why the composer wrote it, if he had a reason. But there is a story about its origins that might leave you scratching your head. You may have more questions than answers when you hear this piece, coming up in about 40 minutes.

Hey, I'm Jillian Kahn, and it's great to have your company. I hope you're doing well tonight and enjoying the music. We'll hear music now from German composer Max Bruch, who is generally known as a composer of violin music. But that kind of bothered him. Even though he wrote incredibly luscious and delicious violin music, he felt like his violin pieces overshadowed his other works. Works like this, a septet by Max Bruch.

The ensemble Consortium Classicum with a septet by Max Bruch on Music Through the Night. We'll hear some solo guitar music coming up in just a minute. Anytime you want to hear more from the classical guitar, do you know about our guitar stream? 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

guitarist Cecilio Parera with Sonata Mexicana by Manuel Ponce on Music Through the Night. There's a bit of mystery behind this next piece of music. Apparently, composer Paul Dukas told a friend of his that he had lost a wager, and to pay off his debt, he wrote what he called this thing. Now, it appears like Dukas had an actual bet, but nobody really knows with who or what they were betting on. But here's the prize. It's called The Fairy by Paul Dukas.

The New York Philharmonic, led by Pierre Boulez, and The Fairy by Paul Dukas. Boulez and The Fairy by Paul Dukas.

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George Friedrich Handel's father was a well-respected surgeon, and he did not consider music to be a very noble field. Even though his son was talented, he banned all instruments from the house. But little George's mom had another idea. She believed in her son's talent, and she snuck a small harpsichord into their attic. After church service one day, a young Handel snuck into the choir loft and started playing the organ. The Duke was in the audience and asked who was playing that, and he wanted to meet the boy. In front of the Duke, Handel's doctor dad denounced his son's passion and talent, saying his son would grow up to be a lawyer. But the Duke said it would be a shame to stifle such a God-given gift. That helped to wear Father Handel down, but little George still had to go on and get a law degree. About a year after he started law school, his father died, and that's when all bets were off for Handel. And he took off to play harpsichord at an opera house. That exposure to opera transformed him and sent him well on his way to being a successful composer. This is music by Handel. We'll hear the ensemble Tafelmusik play Handel's Concerto for Two Orchestras, number 2.

0: One of the many recordings by early music specialists Tafel Music and their longtime conductor Jean Lamon. We heard George Frideric Handel's Concerto for Two Orchestras, number 2 on Music Through the Night.
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2: 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I'm Melinda Whiting. 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

Theodor Gouvy was around in the 1830s, and he made a name for himself. His music was performed all over Europe, Scandinavia, and Russia. But that was a piece that was unpublished and unperformed in his lifetime. Gouvy's Fantasy Symphonique, performed there by the German Radio Philharmonic under conductor Jacques Mercier on Music Through the Night. 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In 1928, Danish composer Emil Riesen wrote this for the 100th anniversary of Franz Schubert's death. Emil Riesen's Variations on a Theme of Franz Schubert.

Variations on a Theme of Franz Schubert, written to honor the 100th anniversary of Schubert's death in 1928. That's music by Emil Reason, performed by the Alberg Symphony Orchestra with conductor Bo Holten on Music Through the Night.

Felix Mendelssohn was a brilliant pianist. When the piano came of age, he took advantage of the technical advances when he wrote for piano. By this time, the piano was a bigger, heavier, louder instrument, capable of filling the concert hall and able to meet the modern orchestra as an equal player. Above all, the piano now had this glittering new upper octave, which invited a player's right hand to indulge in dazzling runs. Felix Mendelssohn was at home during the Romantic period, and this piece of music demonstrates his love of the piano and the virtuosity of the player. We'll hear it, played by Isita Kane Mason and the London Mozart Players, coming up in about 40 minutes.

This next piece of music originally started out as a set of piano suites. Alexander Borodin was dreaming of love. He was lulled by the happiness of being in love. And when he died, this music had not been published, so somebody else orchestrated it. It's Alexander Borodin's Petite Suite.

Alexander Borodine originally wrote that as a set of piano pieces. And when he died, Alexander Glazunov orchestrated the music. Glazunov also finished a couple other pieces of music that Alexander Borodine left unfinished when he died. He's a big part of the reason why Borodine's legacy was able to live on. Petite Suite by Alexander Borodine, performed there by the Stockholm Philharmonic Orchestra under conductor Yanadi Rostisvensky.

Elfin Waltzes by Justin Holland. That was guitarist Mark Del Priora on Music Through the Night. By the time Felix Mendelssohn wrote this music, the piano as an instrument had really evolved. And this piece of music demonstrates Mendelssohn's love of the piano and the virtuosity of whoever's playing it. Tonight, it's Isita Kanne-Mason with the London Mozart Players, Felix Mendelssohn's Piano Concerto No. 1.

Piano Concerto No. 1 by Felix Mendelssohn. Jonathan Bloxam conducted the London Mozart Players and pianist Isita Kane Mason.

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1: The first mention of Sakuntala comes from a Sanskrit poem from the 4th century. Sakuntala is the name of a girl found as a baby in the forest, and she was 4th century. Sakuntala is the name of a girl

Sakuntala Overture by Carl Goldmark. András Karádi conducted the Budapest Philharmonic Orchestra on Music Through the Night. I hope you're doing well tonight. It's really good to have your company. Thanks for being here. Next, we'll hear from a composer who was an early developer of the hybrid genre symphony concertante. That draws on both the symphony and concerto traditions and forms. It was a novel idea in the mid-1700s, and that early developer was Joseph Bologna Chevalier de Saint-Georges.

Symphony Concertante by Joseph Bologna, Chevalier de Saint-Georges. That was the Czech Chamber Philharmonic Orchestra, led by conductor Michael Halas. And we heard two violin soloists, Yuri Revic and Libor Ježek, on Music Through the Night. Still to come, a piece of music inspired by the composer's folk songs around his country. And in order to find those folk songs, he couldn't go online and do a Google search. He had to travel all across his country. That's on in about 4 minutes.

Gao Hong is originally from China, but she's been living in the United States and creating music for many, many years. In China, there are many festivals that are celebrated throughout the year. And with Gao Hong's piece called Celebration, she creates joyful rhythms and melodies that show that festive atmosphere of families gathering during a festival. From Celebration by Gao Hong, this is the movement Joy and Celebration.

Joy and Celebration, from Celebration by Gao Hong. That was the full band version of the piece that she wrote for the President's Own United States Marine Band. We heard them led by conductor Captain Darren Lin. When Czech composer Leo Janáček wanted to gather some folk tunes from his country, he couldn't exactly hop on the internet and do research. Instead, he traveled all across his country collecting folk tunes. And this is the collection of folk tunes he came up with, named after a region in Eastern Czech Republic, Lachian Dances by Leo Janáček.

The first piece of mature music by Czech composer Leo Janáček, Lachian Dances, includes some traditional dances and others that imitate a blacksmith at work and another that makes you feel like you're prepping for winter. We heard the Rochester Philharmonic with conductor David Zinman on Music Through the Night.

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As a parent, you might wonder how you'll ever survive a house full of teenagers. You've heard horror stories about what others have dealt with. Ungrateful, moody, inconsistent humans. How will you mold them into productive, kind people? Well, here's an idea. The Snow Maiden was a teenage girl with a heart of ice, and she had to go through a rite of passage. You'll hear more of her story, and you can take notes to deal with your teen. And she had to go through a rite of passage. You'll hear more of her story, and you can take notes to

The Dove Peered In by Hildegard von Bingen. For more on her life, check out the program Distinguished Rebels. 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Hope you're doing well and enjoying the music. I'm Jalene Kahn. We'll hear music from Beethoven in about 25 minutes, and music by a composer who was good friends with the Bach family. That's coming up

Three Preludes by George Gershwin, performed there by the Modern Mandolin Quartet on Music Through the Night. 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This composer, Carl Friedrich Abel, was tight with the Bach family. He studied with Johann Sebastian Bach and down the road became roommates with Johann Christian Bach. Those two stayed friends for over 20 years, and they were responsible for the first performances of Haydn's symphonies in London. Here's a symphony by Carl Friedrich Abel, his Symphony No. 6.

Music by Carl Friedrich Abel was highly regarded in his day. He was also a famed viola da gamba player. We heard Symphony No. 6 by Abel. Adrian Shepherd conducted Cantilena on Music Through the Night. Some music by Beethoven featuring two horns and strings is coming up in just a minute.

Beethoven's Sextet for Two Horns and Strings is an early work of his. We'll hear it performed by the Dallas Chamber Orchestra, and those two horns played by Gregory Huestis and William Scharnberg.

Sextet for Two Horns and Strings by Beethoven. Ronald Neal conducted the Dallas Chamber Orchestra. The two horns were played by Gregory Huestis and William Scharnberg.

Like so many folk tales, this story is about a rite of passage to adulthood. It's about the Snow Maiden, a teenage girl with a heart of ice. And only when she can learn to love, her heart will melt, and that will bring on the arrival of summer.

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Une gentille bergère. That is, a kind shepherd girl. Gough Richards' arrangement for the King's Singers here on WRTI 90.1. That's a French folk song from the Auvergne region. Good morning. John Starch here with you this Tuesday morning. Hope that Monday treated you well enough. And it was Monday. It's 48 out in Philadelphia, but getting warmer today. It's just going to be beautiful and trending towards hot this week. Highs in the upper 70s and sunny skies. Lows tonight in the upper 50s. Tomorrow, getting up to the lower 80s and sunny again. Clear tomorrow night. Lows in the upper 50s. It's going to continue on that theme. I think the best week in weather we've had this year, to be honest. We have got Richard Wagner in this hour. We'll also hear from Claude Debussy and a member of the Bach family. We have Gabriel Pierney now. This is his second suite from a set of incidental music to Ramuncho. Here's the BBC Philharmonic led by Juanjo Mena.

0: Music by Gabriel Pierney, which he wrote in 1908 for the novel Ramuncho by Pierre Loti, a staged version of the novel. I'm describing it that way because I guess the only person to write about that version called it a staged version and not, say, a play. But it got us some nice music. We heard its second suite from that staged novel play. The BBC Philharmonic was led by Juanjo Mena here on WRTI 90.1, WRTI.org, and a great time to take us outside with the WRTI app. It is 20 minutes past 6 o'clock. Music next by Carl Philipp Emanuel Bach.
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A cello concerto in A major by Carl Philipp Emanuel Bach, probably his most famous son. We heard the Orchestra of the Age of Enlightenment, Anner Bylsma on the solo cello, and Gustav Leonhardt conducting. You're on your classical and jazz station, WRTI 90.1 and WRTI.org. It's 20 minutes until 7 o'clock. We're going to hear music from Claude Debussy pretty soon, and then we'll be into the next hour with music by Gustav Holst and a piece with a fun title by a 20th century Finnish composer that I'm looking forward to listening to with you. We have some Wagner now, the overture to his opera Rienzi. Here's the Leipzig Gewandhaus Orchestra, led by Andres Nelsons.

The overture to Richard Wagner's opera Rienzi. Andres Nelsons led the Leipzig Gewandhaus Orchestra here on WRTI. If the composer had his way, I'd be telling you that that was the overture to Wagner's first opera, but it was actually his third. He disowned his first two operas, Die Feen and Das Liebesverbot, that is, The Fairies and The Ban on Love. Fun concept, but he didn't feel he was a fully formed composer at the time, and he decided, those two are not part of my catalog. It begins reluctantly with Rienzi. He wasn't too proud of that one either. It is 6 minutes until 7 o'clock. We will go there with Claude Debussy from his Images for Piano from Book One. This is Reflets dans l'eau, Reflections in the Water. Here is Saskia Giorgini.

0: Reflections in the Water, from Book One of Claude Debussy's Images for Piano. Saskia Giorgini performing here on WRTI 90.1. We're just over 15 minutes away from it being time to march. We'll hear from Gustav Holst on the way there, and up next, a piece by Finnish composer Väinö Raitio.
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A scherzo by 20th century Finnish composer Väinö Raitio called Felis Domestica, and that translates to Domestic Cat, a musical picture of the composer's cat. We heard the Oulu Sinfonia led by Rumon Gamba here on WRTI. I imagine that most artists would be compelled, inspired to make art extolling the virtues of their feline companions, but I guess only a few of them actually acted on that. Good morning, John Search here with you, a dog owner here, though I am a cat person, just my wife happens to be allergic. It is 50 degrees in Philadelphia, going up to the upper 70s today, going to be yet another beautiful day in this hot streak of beautiful days. The rain that was supposed to happen yesterday didn't happen, so we're just feeling great. Sunny skies, and tonight lows in the upper 50s, highs in the lower 80s tomorrow, sunny again, and lows in the upper 50s tomorrow night, trending towards hot as the week goes on. We're about 9 minutes away from it being time to march, and Two Songs Without Words by Gustav Holst will take us there. Here's the Royal Liverpool Philharmonic, led by Andrew Manzi.

Two Songs Without Words by Gustav Holst. Andrew Manzi led the Royal Liverpool Philharmonic here on WRTI 90.1. That was a country song and a marching song. And speaking of which, it's 7:15.

The Golden Gate March by Edwin Franco Goldman, Captain Douglas Monroe, leading the U.S. Air Force Band of the Golden West. As we welcome, well, we actually have a re-entry to the Sue's Alarm Club. If we've got time, we can do that. Heidi Echternacht wants to say, to give a shout out to Peggy and the Crosby family. Heidi says, I know Peggy and her family are already members of the Sue's Alarm Club. I'm Peggy's former kindergarten teacher, and Peggy and I talk about John Search and the Sue's Alarm every morning at school. Peggy and her family nominated me a few years ago, and it was such a highlight. This nomination is to say thank you to Peggy and the Crosbys for being such a ray of light in the world and for sharing the joy of music and life with everyone. Have a wonderful summer, Peggy. Peggy, I echo the same thing. I hope you had a great school year and have a great summer. And Heidi, thank you for once again nominating the Crosby family, which I've heard from all of you now at this point. And now I'd love to hear from you. You can join or nominate someone to the club at wrti.org/Sue's Alarm. I am pretty booked up for the next couple of weeks, so might not be able to do a re-entry into the club, especially if people continue to join the club as new members. And speaking of which, join our community of supporters of this music by clicking that donate button at the top of the page and support the music that you love. Keep Mozart on the air. Here now is his Horn Concerto number 4 in a new recording from Martin Owen on the horn and the Manchester Camerata led by Gabor Takacs Nagy.

0: Mozart on WRTI has Horn Concerto No. 4 in E-flat major, Gábor Takács-Nagy led the Manchester Camerata, and Martin Owen on the horn. That is from Owen's new album of all of the Mozart horn works, and that came out back on May 15th. It's 7:36, music by Domenico Scarlatti is coming up next.
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0: Music by Domenico Scarlatti. We usually hear keyboard music from him, and that was indeed a keyboard sonata, number 33 in D major, that chamber orchestra arrangement by Robert Grollo for his own ensemble Il Novecento on WRTI.
1: Stardate, June 2nd.
2: 100 feet.
1: 60 years ago today, NASA was making its first attempt to land on the moon. Surveyor 1 had been launched 3 days earlier.
3: 3, 2, 1, we have ignition. We have liftoff.
1: The robotic lander touched down in a crater in the Ocean of Storms, a giant volcanic plain. It was a precursor to the Apollo missions, which would land astronauts on the moon. Surveyor wasn't the first probe to land on the moon. A Soviet mission beat it by a few months. But Surveyor was more sophisticated. It carried a television camera to beam back images of its surroundings. Surveyor transmitted its first pictures just minutes after landing. And during its first lunar day, almost 14 Earth days, it snapped more than 10,000 images. They showed a surface coated with small rocks and pockmarked by small craters. The rim of the crater Surveyor landed in was visible in the distance. Pictures of its landing pads revealed important details about the texture of the lunar surface, as this NASA documentary pointed out.
4: A lunar surface texture, not thick layers of loose dust into which spacecraft or men could sink. In the area of the Ocean of Storms, man can land and walk on the lunar surface.
1: Surveyor 1 survived the frigid lunar night, taking hundreds more pictures the next day. Scientists even raised it the following January, 7 months after its historic landing on the moon. For the University of Texas at Austin MacDonald Observatory, I'm Billy Henry.
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Music from Fanny Hensel's Das Jahr. Fanny Hensel's maiden name being Mendelssohn. A piano piece for each day, each month of the year, rather. And we heard February, May, June, and September. Claire Huang Chi at the piano here on your classical and jazz station, WRTI 90.1, WRTI.org, and anywhere with the WRTI app. It's 5 minutes until 8 o'clock. We're going to hear from Franz Schubert, Aram Khachaturian in the next hour. It is also Edward Elgar's birthday today, and we will have a treat from him in the next hour. And of course, we will begin it with our breakfast with Bach. We will go there with the Dance of the Tumblers from Pyotr Tchaikovsky's The Enchantress. Here's the BBC Scottish Symphony Orchestra, led by Alpesh Chauhan.

0: The Dance of the Tumblers from Pyotr Tchaikovsky's opera The Enchantress. Albès Chauhan at the BBC Scottish Symphony Orchestra.
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0: It's 8 o'clock. Our breakfast with Bach this morning will be one of the grand motets for double choir. Wonder what makes a double choir different from a single choir. You ever see two pews facing each other on the altar of a church where the choir sings towards each other? Well, that would be a double choir. One soprano, alto, tenor, bass section on one side and one on the other. This one, Fürchte dich nicht, ich bin bei dir, that is, fear not, I am with you. John Elliott Gardner leads the Monteverdi Choir.

A grand motet for double choir for breakfast with Bach this morning. Fürchte dich nicht, ich bin bei dir. That is, fear not, I am with you. John Elliott Gardner leading the Monteverdi Choir here on WRTI 90.1. John Search here with you this Tuesday morning. How are you today? I do not see a single cloud outside my window. 54 in Philadelphia. Sunny skies in the forecast as to be expected of Philadelphia. Going up to the upper 70s today, lows tonight in the upper 50s, and then just continually trending warmer this week. Sunny tomorrow with highs in the lower 80s, and lows in the upper 50s tomorrow night with clear skies again. It's Edward Elgar's birthday today, so we'll be hearing from him pretty soon. We'll also hear from Adam Khachaturian and Giovanni Battista Pergolesi. We have Franz Schubert now, the overture to his opera Fiera Bra. Edward Gardner leads the City of Birmingham Symphony Orchestra.

0: The overture to Franz Schubert's Fiera Bra. Edward Gardner led the City of Birmingham Symphony Orchestra. That was an opera which was actually pushed out of its premiere by a composer who could count Schubert as one of his biggest fans, Gioachino Rossini. Not to say that that was Rossini's intent. The theater director who commissioned Schubert also brought Rossini to Vienna around the same time, so there was inevitably going to be a crunch for stage time. It's 8:19 on the way. We'll hear from Aram Khachaturian and Giovanni Battista Pergolesi. And up next, one of Edward Elgar's greatest works to begin our celebration of his birthday. WRTI is supported by our members and the Philadelphia Orchestra. The orchestra concludes its 125th anniversary season as Yannick Nézet-Séguin leads two Bernstein masterpieces, his Symphony No. 1, Jeremiah, and Symphonic Dances from West Side Story. Plus, Alain Grimaud joins Yannick for Gershwin's Piano Concerto in F, June 4th through 7th. Tickets and information at philorc.org.
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Edward Elgar was born on this date in 1857, and we heard a favorite work of his cello concerto in E minor, Gautier Capucin on the cello, Antonio Pappano leading the London Symphony Orchestra. That's one of the staples of the cello repertoire. Actually, could have just been forgotten with how the premiere went. The conductor for the rest of the performances on that concert, which featured the premiere, ate up most of Elgar's rehearsal time, and the initial reception was lukewarm at best. British and especially American critics seemed to be pretty bored with the work, but it eventually gained appreciation. It's now one of the most performed cello concertos. It even was a plot point in that movie Tar with Cate Blanchett. Who wants to pick up that discussion again? It's 8:50. We'll hear from Pedro Galesi pretty soon, and we have a piano arrangement by Jean-Yves Thibaudet of The Romance from Aram Khachaturian's Masquerade.

Music from Aram Khachaturian's Masquerade Suite, The Romance, as arranged for solo piano and performed by Jean-Yves Thibaudet. Here on your classical and jazz station, WRTI 90.1. It is 7 minutes until 9 o'clock, and we will go there with the Sinfonia to an opera by Giovanni Battista Pergolesi on of one of the most used librettos by librettist Metastasio. His libretto, L'Olimpiade, was used by over 60 different composers. Here's the orchestra of the National Academy of Santa Cecilia, led by Myung-Won Chung.

0: The Sinfonia to Giovanni Battista Pergolesi's opera L'Olimpiade. We heard the orchestra of the National Academy of Santa Cecilia, led by Myung-Won Chung here on WRTI 90.1. It is 9 o'clock. We got a bit more Baroque opera music in this hour. Up next, some romantic opera music. In fact, a famous aria I think you'll recognize.
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The Seguidilla, Carmen's second aria. She's the title character of Georges Bizet's opera, of course. And we heard Aigul Akhmetshina as Carmen, with Freddy De Tomaso stepping in as Don José. Daniele Rostioni led the Royal Philharmonic here on WRTI 90.1. One of the many classical greatest hits in that opera. Good morning, I'm John Surge. Thanks very much for listening with me today. Happy Palindrome Day, if we're abbreviating the year. It's 6/2/26. 61 degrees outside in Philadelphia. I don't see a cloud out my window. Sunny skies today, going up to the upper 70s, and lows tonight in the upper 50s. Partly cloudy in the evening, but sunny again tomorrow. Highs in the lower 80s, and lows tomorrow night in the upper 50s with clear skies. We've got Christoph Willibald Gluck in this hour. We'll also hear from Camille Saint-Saëns and from Nora Morrow. And we have Antonín Dvořák now. This is The Noon Witch. Simon Rattle leads the Berlin Philharmonic.

0: The Noon Witch, a tone poem by Antonin Dvorak on the legend of Lady Midday, or Poludnitsa, who was actually the personification of heatstroke. Not too much of a parallel to today's weather, but it will get a decent bit hotter this week. Simon Rattle led the Berlin Philharmonic here on WRTI 90.1. It is 9:20, music coming up next by Christoph Willibald Gluck.
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The Dance of the Blessed Spirits, from Christoph Willibald Gluck's opera Orfeo Euridice, David Bates leading La Nuova Musica. That's on the Legend of Orpheus and Eurydice. Orpheus is in Elysium at this point. It's about halfway through the opera, but he finds no comfort in the beauty of the place because Eurydice isn't there as well. But unlike the original myth, he gets her back at the end of the opera. Happy ending. Supporting WRTI, The Seraphins. Around the World with The Seraphins brings 20 musicians from around the world to Delaware June 9th through 26th for 12 performances of music from the Baroque period through today. Programming represents 9 countries, including America, Germany, Austria, Ukraine, Russia, Norway, Sweden, and Italy. Tickets at seraphinensemble.org. That's S-E-R-A-F-I-N ensemble.org. Mentioned a lot of countries there. France now. Here is Camille Saint-Saëns' Piano Concerto No. 4. Alexandre Kantorov at the piano, and Jean-Jacques Kantorov leads the Tapiola Sinfonietta.

Camille Saint-Saëns Piano Concerto No. 4, Alexander Kantorov at the piano, and his father Jean-Jacques leading the Tapiola Sinfonietta here on WRTI. They recorded the 4th and 5th of Saint-Saëns Piano Concertos first and released them on an album along with the 3rd in 2019. They recorded it back when Alexander was 19 years old, so 3 years before that. The album came out the same year as this next recording came out, 2019, Volume 3 of a series called Quadrants by the Altius Quartet. This volume featuring 8 different composers, and this piece is called Rose Moon by Nora Morrow, and here is the Altius Quartet.

0: Rose Moon by Nora Morrow, the Altius Quartet performing here on WRTI. Morrow was still with us back in 2019 when she wrote that work for the group for their album Quadrants Volume 3, but sadly she no longer is with us. She passed away in 2023. Melinda Whiting is on her way in. She's got music for you coming up by Luigi Boccherini, also Clara Schumann, and up next, music by Jean Sibelius. I'm John Search. Thanks very much for listening with me today. Have a great rest of your day. Till tomorrow.
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Some melancholy music from Jean Sibelius to start off our 10 o'clock hour today. We heard the Valse Triste, or Sad Waltz, Opus 44, number 1. The San Francisco Symphony was led by Herbert Blumstedt. Here on WRTI 90.1. Good morning to you. I'm Melinda Whiting. Very happy to be with you through the midday hours today and every weekday. And coming up in this hour, a little bit later on, we'll hear some music for clarinet and piano by Clara Wieck Schumann. We'll also hear The Young Person's Guide to the Orchestra by Benjamin Britten, his Variations and Fugue on a theme of Henry Purcell. We have some music by Luigi Boccherini now, so 18th century Italian composer who was a great cello virtuoso. Most often we hear his music involving the cello, but right now we'll hear his symphony in E-flat major, Opus 35, number 5. Here's the orchestra of the 18th century with Marc Destrubet conducting.

0: Music by the Italian 18th century composer Luigi Boccherini, major figure of the classical era. And though born in Italy, he moved to Spain, which is where he made his career for most of his life. We've heard his symphony in E-flat major, Opus 35, number 5, with the orchestra of the 18th century, led by Marc Destrubet. And you heard that music here on listener-supported public radio, bringing you great classical music and jazz, WRTI. We'll have a few romances from Clara Wieck Schumann in a moment.
1: 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The performance will include works by Liszt, Wagner, Barber, Tchaikovsky, and Copland. Sunday afternoon, June 7th at 3 at the Bunker Hill Presbyterian Church in Sewell, New Jersey. More information and tickets at musicatbunkerhill.org.
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Some music that Clara Schumann wrote originally for violin and piano. Here we heard an arrangement for clarinet and piano by Mark Thiel. Gene Johnson was the clarinetist and Stephen Osborne the pianist in these three romances, Opus 22 by Clara Wieck Schumann. You heard that music here on WRTI 90.1. Well, we change mood now and hear from Benjamin Britten and a very famous set of variations that he wrote to introduce young people to the different sections of the orchestra. The Variations and Fugue on a Theme by Henry Purcell, otherwise known as The Young Person's Guide to the Orchestra. We'll hear the Monte Carlo Philharmonic giving us our guide under the direction of Lawrence Foster.

0: Such an exciting finish to The Young Person's Guide to the Orchestra, Opus 34, ending with that big fugue involving all of the instruments that we got an introduction to earlier in the piece. Music by Benjamin Britten, performed by the Monte Carlo Philharmonic Orchestra, led by Lawrence Foster, here on WRTI 90.1. In a moment, some virtuoso music for the violin. Stand by.
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0: Music now by the great Spanish violinist Pablo de Sarasate, who was renowned not only for his virtuosity, but also for his wonderful lyrical playing, which is a bit more in the forefront in the piece that we're about to hear, his Nocturne Serenade, Opus 45, for violin and orchestra. Tianhua Yang is the violin soloist here with the Navarre Symphony Orchestra. Ernest Martinez Izquierdo conducts.

0: Nocturne Serenade, music for violin and orchestra by Pablo de Sarasate. Tianhua Yang was our violinist with the Navarre Symphony Orchestra led by Ernest Martinez Izquierdo here on WRTI 90.1. Well, coming up in just a moment, we'll have today's morning meditation. Also ahead in the next hour, some music by Handel, some of his water music, and a piano trio in G minor by Benedikt Smetana. Stay tuned to WRTI.
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0: Good morning to you. I'm Melinda Whiting with you through the midday hours today until 2 p.m. It is time for our morning meditation, our chance at a few moments of serenity and calm, a chance to kind of shake off all the busyness that's accumulated in the first few hours of the day and emerge, I hope, refreshed. Here's some music by the Latvian composer Petrus Vasks based on a famous text of Mother Teresa. It's called The Fruit of Silence, and this text is short, so I'll read it to you. The fruit of silence is prayer. The fruit of prayer is faith. The fruit of faith is love. The fruit of love is service. The fruit of service is peace. Here's the Latvian Radio Choir and Sinfonietta Riga led by Zigvarts Klava.

0: music by Latvian composer Peteris Vasks, The Fruit of Silence, based on a text by Mother Teresa. The Latvian Radio Choir and Sinfonietta Riga were led by Zigvards Klava in today's morning meditation, which comes your way each weekday at 11 o'clock here on WRTI. It's our chance for a little calm and serenity for just a few moments, a little break in the midst of the day. Well, some music by Handel provides us another fun break. Some of the water music is just ahead.
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0: The second suite in D major from George Frideric Handel's Water Music, played by an ensemble calling itself B-Rock Orchestra. That's a kind of a pun on Baroque. And they're distinguished by using some very fun percussion in their performances. We heard a performance led by Dmitry Sinkovsky here on WRTI 90.1. In a few moments, we hear a major chamber work by a composer who really set in motion musical nationalism for Bohemian musical life. Bedřich Smetana's Piano Trio is coming up.
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0: In 1855, Bedřich Smetana wrote some chamber music in memory of his young daughter who had died, and he was very close to his eldest daughter. Bedryshka was her name. This piano trio is in her memory and is a worthy memorial, marvelous chamber work. It's in G minor, his opus 15, and we hear it performed by Trio Contrasti.

Impassioned chamber music from Bedřich Smetana, his piano trio in G minor, opus 15, from 1855. We heard Trio Contrasti in that performance here on WRTI 90.1, listener-supported public radio bringing you so much great music, both classical music and jazz. Well, coming up at noon, just a few minutes from now, we'll have today's request. Also next hour, one of those early string sonatas by Gioachino Rossini, and we'll also hear from Edward Elgar and Claude Debussy's Children's Corner Suite. That is all just ahead in the noon hour. Stay tuned to WRTI.

0: A lovely and witty scherzo in A major, opus 45, music by Carl Goldmark, performed by the Bamberg Symphony Orchestra, led by Fabrice Bolland. That's here on WRTI 90.1, where the time is coming up on 12 noon, and we will have a request in just a moment.
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0: Well, good afternoon to you. I'm Melinda Whiting with you for another couple of hours until 2 p.m. And in this noon hour, we have a birthday to celebrate, that of Edward Elgar. We'll hear a concert overture of his, really wonderful one. Also, the Children's Corner Suite by Debussy is ahead for solo piano and one of those early string sonatas by Gioachino Rossini. As always on a weekday, we start off the noon hour with At Your Request, and today's request comes to us from Daphne Contanis in Camp Hill, Pennsylvania. She is a listener member of WRTI and asked to hear this piece, probably the most famous piece by an American composer whose life was tragically cut short by the influenza back in 1920, Charles Tomlinson Griffiths. We'll hear his piece called The White Peacock. It was originally written in 1915 for solo piano, and then he orchestrated it. It's that version we hear now with the Seattle Symphony Orchestra, led by Gerard Schwartz.

The White Peacock, music by Charles Griffiths, a really wonderful composer who had a tragically short life. He was born in 1884 and died in 1920, only 35 years old. Orchestrating this piece, which was originally for piano, was one of the last things he accomplished before his death. You can hear the influence of Impressionism, musical Impressionism, on Charles Griffiths. Be so interesting to hear what he might have composed had he lived longer. We heard the Seattle Symphony led by Gerard Schwartz, and that was a request from Daphne Contanis in Camp Hill, Pennsylvania, a listener member who did, as I encourage you to do, she went to wrti.org/requests, filled in that online form, and has been enjoying her own request at the top of the noon hour, as we do each weekday here on WRTI. Well, sunshiny weather again today. It's another beautiful day with highs reaching the upper 70s at some point, though we're nowhere near that yet. Winds from the north, just a nice breeze, 5 to 10 miles per hour. We have a partly cloudy evening in store for us. It will clear overnight with lows in the upper 50s, and then Wednesday will be much like today, but the temperature starts to climb. The highs will be in the lower 80s by tomorrow and in the upper 80s by Thursday. 70 degrees right now at the airport in Philadelphia. In Harrisburg, it is 68, and at the Jersey Shore, it is 70 degrees. Well, some music by Rossini now that he wrote at, wait for it, age 12. He wrote six string sonatas to amuse himself while visiting friends. And they're interesting in the sense that they are quartets for strings, but they are not the traditional quartet. There are two violin parts, a cello part, and a double bass part. We'll hear the sixth of these string sonatas in D major, played by the strings of the Academy of St. Martin in the Fields. This one carries the title La Tempesta, which is the heading of its third movement, A Storm. Neville Mariner is on the podium.

0: La Tempesta was the nickname of that string sonata number 6 in D major, The Storm Finally Calmed by the End. Music by Gioachino Rossini at age 12. He composed that music. We heard the Academy of St. Martin in the Fields, led by Neville Mariner, here on WRTI 90.1. 25 past 12 is the time. We have a birthday to celebrate in just a few moments. Music by Edward Elgar, born on this date in 1857. Stand by.
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0: Supporting WRTI, Vox Amadeus. 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

A wonderful concert overture by Edward Elgar, who was born on this date in 1857. This overture was one he called Froissart, and he named it after a famous 14th century chronicler who wrote about Northern Europe and France and England in the 14th century during the Hundred Years' War. We heard a performance of the Froissart Overture by the Royal Scottish National Orchestra, led by Alexander Gibson. And you can hear more Elgar a little later on today as our birthday celebration continues in our 5 o'clock hour, the famous and wonderful Enigma Variations. Here on WRTI 90.1. Well, coming up in about 20 minutes from now, 19-20 minutes, we will have today's Midday Mozart, one of the violin concertos today. Also, in our 1 o'clock hour today, we'll hear an excerpt from the German Requiem by Johannes Brahms, also Telemann and Chopin, ahead in the 1 o'clock hour. Let's close this hour with music by Claude Debussy, beloved music by Debussy, his Children's Corner Suite. Here's pianist Aldo Ciccolini.

0: The Children's Corner Suite, music by Claude Debussy, played by pianist Aldo Ciccolini here on WRTI 90.1. Good afternoon to you. I'm Melinda Whiting. It is 1 p.m. and we have some midday Mozart coming up. Stay tuned.
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0: We have a beautiful sunny day underway and highs reaching the upper 70s at some point today. The sunshine continues for the rest of the day with a light breeze from the north. Tonight, partly cloudy skies in the evening, then clearing up overnight with a low in the upper 50s, and then more sunshine for Wednesday and the beginning of a significant warming trend. Highs will be in the lower 80s on Wednesday and in the upper 80s by Thursday, and up into the 90s by Friday. Up we go again. 73 degrees right now at the airport in Philadelphia. Mount Pocono has 70 degrees and Coatesville 72. Well, it's time for our midday Mozart, and we turn our attention to his violin concertos. Mozart wrote several of these within a very short period of time, just a few years, when he was the concertmaster of the Archbishop of Salzburg's orchestra. Now, we usually think about Mozart writing piano concertos for himself, but he really was a very fine violinist, and it's thought that these five violin concertos were ones that he wrote for himself to play as soloist. We'll hear the third of them in G major, Karkalisting 216. Julia Fischer is the violinist with the Netherlands Chamber Orchestra led by Jakob Kreisberg.
2: WRTI thanks.

Our midday Mozart today, the Violin Concerto No. 3 in G Major, Kirchhollisting 216. Julia Fischer was the soloist with the Netherlands Chamber Orchestra, led by Jakob Kreutzberg. Here on WRTI 90.1, where we bring you midday Mozart at 1 o'clock each weekday. Well, we'll turn next to some music by Johannes Brahms from his great German Requiem, Opus 45. A truly central movement features the soprano soloist with the choir and orchestra, Ihr habt nun Traurigkeit. This text begins, "And ye now therefore have sorrow, but I will see you again, and your heart shall rejoice." Comforting words from the Bible. And we have a performance here featuring Johanna Wallroth as the soprano soloist with the choir of Collegium Musicum, the Bergen Philharmonic Choir and orchestra, all led by Edward Gardiner.

0: beautiful, comforting music from a German requiem by Johannes Brahms. We heard Ihr habt nun Traurigkeit, and ye thou therefore have sorrow. The text goes on, as one whom his mother comforteth, so will I comfort you. It's thought that Brahms had in mind the death of his own mother in writing this music at the center of his German requiem. We heard it beautifully sung by soprano Johanna Wallroth. She was joined by the choir of Collegium Musicum, the Edvard Grieg Chorus, the Bergen Philharmonic Choir and Orchestra, all under the direction of Edward Gardner, here on WRTI 90.1. Well, coming up in a few moments, we hear an orchestral suite by Georg Philipp Telemann. Stand by.
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Music by Georg Philipp Telemann. We've heard his Overture Suite in D Major and a performance by Berlin's Academy of Ancient Music. Bernhard Forck was the conductor. And you heard that music here on listener-supported WRTI, public radio bringing you so much great music, classical music and jazz. Well, coming up in about 8 minutes, Meg Bregel will be here after Composer's Datebook, and she has lots of great music to share with you, as always. The overture to an opera by Hector Berlioz, his Shakespeare-influenced opera, Beatrice and Benedict. Also coming up in the 2 o'clock hour, a string quartet by Robert Schumann, his second in F major. And there's some music by Johann Sebastian Bach as well. And of course, a little later in her show, Meg will be celebrating Edward Elgar's birthday. Today on this date in 1857. That will be a performance in the 5 o'clock hour of the Enigma Variations. Well, to close this hour, we'll have some music by Frédéric Chopin now from pianist Pavel Kolesnikov. We'll hear the impromptu number 1 in A flat major, opus 29.

0: Pianist Pavel Kolesnikov with music that Chopin wrote in 1837, his impromptu number one in A flat major, opus 29. You heard it here on WRTI 90.1. Coming up in a few minutes at 2 o'clock, Meg Bragel will be here. She's here between 2 and 6. I'm Melinda Whiting, and I thank you so much for spending some time with me listening to great music together on this Tuesday. I hope you have a terrific afternoon.
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2: This is the Composer's Datebook for June 2nd. I'm John Burge. When you listen to classical music like Bach or Mozart, you're taking a trip in a time machine. Or, as Shirley MacLaine might have put it, classical music is the soundtrack of your previous lives. American composer Sebastian Currier goes even further and says, "It's only a little bit of an exaggeration to say that music is made of nothing but time. Well, and air, too. Melodic or rhythmic gestures are made of a series of events moving forward in time. The rest is air. A musician bows a string, blows air in a cylinder, strikes a metal object, and a series of sound waves takes that information to our ears. It's always been fascinating to me that an art form that is so penetrating is made of such ephemeral stuff." So, no surprise, Currier gave the title Time Machines to his work for violin and orchestra that premiered in New York City on today's date in 2011. The German violinist Anna-Sophie Mutter was the soloist, performing with the New York Philharmonic led by Alan Gilbert, and they made a live recording of the new work.

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I love beginning our time together with that music of Mario Castelnuovo Tedesco, written in 1943. We heard the first movement from his Serenade for Guitar and Orchestra. Wolfgang Weigl was our soloist with the Virtuosi di Praga, who were led by Peter Schmelze. Hello, friends. I'm Meg Brakel. So glad to be with you here on WRTI this afternoon. We've got so much great music to share together between now and 6 o'clock. And in this hour, an embarrassment of riches, thanks to Johann Sebastian Bach, Leo Vainer, and Robert Schumann and his string quartet in F major. But we're continuing now with one of my favorite works by Hector Berlioz, who was rarely appreciated in his own country. So when he wrote his opera, Beatrice and Benedict, it was his final completed work, it wasn't premiered in Paris, but in Germany. He wrote it between 1860 and 1862. It's a comic opera based off of Shakespeare's Much Ado About Nothing, one of my favorite plays, certainly top five. Comes from a difficult time in the composer's life, but you're not going to hear any of that in this overture. Here's the National Orchestra of Lyon. They're led by Leonard Slatkin.

0: Glorious music from Hector Berlioz from his final completed work, his opera Béatrice et Bénédicte, which was based on Shakespeare's Much Ado About Nothing. Here's a great line from the play, Love is a torch, love is a flame. Today the truce is signed, we will become enemies again tomorrow. That tells you everything you need to know. I hope you enjoyed that performance of the overture from Béatrice et Bénédicte by the National Orchestra of Lyon. They were led by Leonard Slatkin.
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0: Robert Schumann called the string quartet by turns beautiful and even abstrusely woven conversation among four people. For him, it was a genre worthy of study, and he immersed himself in the quartets of Haydn and Mozart before embarking on his own three quartets, which he wrote pretty much simultaneously over just a few summer months in 1842. It wasn't an easy time for Schumann. He was barely married to Clara, who was one of the busiest and most celebrated pianists of her generation. And when you read his letters from that time, he's often in a tough place and suffering from fatigue as well as not feeling very well physically. But this next piece we're going to hear, you're not going to hear that in this work either. It's his string quartet in F major. It's the second of the group, and lightness and light is the key here. We'll hear a performance by the Doric String Quartet.

brilliant Quicksilver ending to Robert Schumann's string quartet in F major, opus 41, number 2. One of three string quartets that Schumann wrote in just a few months in the summer of 1842. I hope you enjoyed that performance by the Doric String Quartet here on WRTI this afternoon. We're turning to Johann Sebastian Bach now and his very well-known and beloved Well-Tempered Clavier. The first book was music he wrote while he was living and working at the court in Köthen. It has 24 pairs of preludes and fugues. We're going to hear the very first pair. Here's Angela Hewitt at the piano.

0: heard the first two Prelude and Fugue from Bach's Well-Tempered Clavier, his first book. That was BWV 846 and 847, and we heard Angela Hewitt at the piano. When we come back, music of the Hungarian composer Leo Vajner, his Divertimento No. 3, Hungarian Impressions.
1: 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Wake up with the Suze Alarm instead. I'm John Search. 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

0: We heard the music of the early 20th century Hungarian educator and composer Leo Vajner. That was his Divertimento number 3, otherwise known as Hungarian Impressions. Naimi Järvi led the Estonian National Symphony Orchestra in that performance.
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0: Hello, friends. I'm Meg Bregel, looking forward to playing music for you later this hour by the British composer Eric Coates, his musical take on Oscar Wilde's fairy tale, The Selfish Giant. We'll also hear from Carl Maria von Weber, a well-known chorus from Verdi's Nabucco, and music by Johann Christian Bach. But we're beginning in the French Baroque with Jean-Philippe Rameau and orchestral music from his opera Dardanus. Here's the L'Orfeo Baroque Orchestra, led by Michi Geig.

0: Music originally written in 1739 by Jean-Philippe Rameau, the French composer and music theorist of the late Baroque era. We heard orchestral music from his opera Dardanus. That was the L'Orfeo Baroque Orchestra. They were led by Mishy Geig.
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0: We'll hear music now by Johann Christian Bach, the youngest son of Johann Sebastian, also known as the English Bach, since he spent a lot of time living and working in London. This is his Sinfonia Concertante in C major. We'll hear Collegium Musicum 90, led by Simon Standage.

A Sinfonia Concertante in C Major by Johann Christian Bach, or the English Bach, if you will. We heard Collegium Musicum 90, joined by Rachel Brown on the flute, Frank De Bruyne on oboe, Simon Standage playing violin and leading, as well as David Watkin. Well, now we hear music that Giuseppe Verdi wrote at the very beginning of his conception of the opera Nabucco. Now, this was a difficult time for Verdi. His wife and children had all just died of various illnesses, and he had vowed, apparently, to never write opera again. But he had contracted with La Scala to write another opera, so the director forced the libretto of Nabucco into his hands, and when Verdi got home, he just happened to open the libretto at Va Pensiero. And seeing that phrase, he heard the words singing. Let's hear a performance by the Philharmonia Orchestra and Ambrosian Opera Chorus, led by Riccardo Muti.

0: That was the Philharmonia Orchestra and Ambrosian Opera Chorus under the direction of Riccardo Muti singing Va Pensiero from Giuseppe Verdi's opera Nabucco, about which he said, "This is the opera with which my artistic career really begins. And although I had many difficulties to fight against, it is certain that Nabucco was born under a lucky star." When we come back from Stardate, Caroline Fischer plays Carl Maria von Weber's Rondo Brillant in E-flat major.
1: Stardate, June 2nd.
2: 100 feet.
1: 60 years ago today, NASA was making its first attempt to land on the moon.
2: 15 feet per second speed. Touch. Touchdown.
1: Surveyor 1 had been launched 3 days earlier.
3: 3, 2, 1, we have ignition. We have liftoff.
1: The robotic lander touched down in a crater in the Ocean of Storms, a giant volcanic plain. It was a precursor to the Apollo missions, which would land astronauts on the moon. Surveyor wasn't the first probe to land on the moon. A Soviet mission beat it by a few months. But Surveyor was more sophisticated. It carried a television camera to beam back images of its surroundings. Surveyor transmitted its first pictures just minutes after landing. And during its first lunar day, almost 14 Earth days, it snapped more than 10,000 images. They showed a surface coated with small rocks and pockmarked by small craters. The rim of the crater Surveyor landed in was visible in the distance. Pictures of its landing pads revealed important details about the texture of the lunar surface, as this NASA documentary pointed out.
4: A lunar surface texture, not thick layers of loose dust into which spacecraft or men could sink. In the area of the Ocean of Storms, man can land and walk on the lunar surface.
1: Surveyor 1 survived the frigid lunar night, taking hundreds more pictures the next day. Scientists even raised it the following January, 7 months after its historic landing on the moon. For the University of Texas at Austin MacDonald Observatory, I'm Billy Henry.
5: 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Made with love in the city of brotherly love. 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

0: Carl Maria von Weber's Rondo Brillant in E-flat major, opus number 62. That was a performance by Caroline Fisher here on WRTI.
1: 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Programming represents 9 countries, including America, Germany, Austria, Ukraine, Russia, Norway, Sweden, and Italy. 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That's S-E-R-A-F-I-N ensemble.org.
0: Oscar Wilde's fairy tale, The Selfish Giant, is a story of redemption through community and shared joy. Though English composer Eric Coates wrote a tone poem around this fairy tale in 1925, and we're going to hear a performance this afternoon by the Royal Liverpool Philharmonic Orchestra. They're led by John Wilson.

0: a happy ending and a redemption story through community, thanks to Eric Coates, the English composer, who wrote his setting of The Selfish Giant, based on Oscar Wilde's fairy tale, back in 1925. We heard a performance this afternoon by the Royal Liverpool Philharmonic Orchestra. They were led by John Wilson.
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0: WRTI thanks Louise in Wilmington, Delaware, for increasing their support of our mission. 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Hello, friends. I'm Meg Bregel. Our major work this hour comes from the Russian composer Alexander Scriabin. We'll hear an early work, his piano concerto in F sharp minor, with Vladimir Ashkenazy at the piano. We'll also hear this Finlandia by Jean Sibelius, but we begin with the Chevalier de Saint-Georges himself, Joseph Bologne, and we'll hear orchestral music from his sixth opera and most popular, L'Amant d'Antonyme, or The Anonymous Lover. Here is Tafelmusik, led by Jean Lemann.

0: the overture and ballet music to L'Amant Antonime, or The Anonymous Lover, the most popular opera by the Chevalier de Saint-Georges Joseph Bologna. That was premiered in 1780, the most successful of Bologna's six operas and the only one that actually survived to today. We heard a performance by early pioneers of this work, Tafel Music, our neighbors to the north. They were led by Jean Lamann. When we come back, we'll hear a performance of Finlandia by Jean Sibelius, so stay tuned.
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0: That was the New Zealand Symphony Orchestra led by Pietari Inkinen in Jean Sibelius's 1899 Finlandia. 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
0: The Russian composer Alexander Scriabin was influenced by Frédéric Chopin in the early part of his career. And I think you're going to hear some of that influence in this next work, his piano concerto in F-sharp minor, written when he was just 24 in 1896. Our performers this afternoon are Vladimir Ashkenazy, joining the London Philharmonic Orchestra, led by Lauren Mizell.

Music of the 24-year-old Alexander Scriabin. We heard his piano concerto in F-sharp minor, opus number 20. Music that he wrote in 1896. That was a performance by Vladimir Ashkenazy joining the London Philharmonic Orchestra under the direction of Lauren Mizell.

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2: Hello, friends. I'm Meg Bragel. It's time for Flicks at 5, which today comes from the 1960 film Swiss Family Robinson, based on the novel of the same name, about a family having to survive being shipwrecked on a deserted island and all of their adventures. We're going to hear music by William Alwyn. This is Ostriches and Water Slides. Let's hear a performance by the BBC Philharmonic Orchestra, who are led by Rumen Gamba.

0: That was the music of English composer William Alwyn for our Flicks at 5 today. We heard music from the 1960 film Swiss Family Robinson and one of my favorite titles to share with you, Ostriches and Water Slides. That was a performance by the BBC Philharmonic Orchestra. They were led by Rumen Gamba. Well, friends, in our last hour together, we celebrate the birthday of Sir Edward Elgar by playing one of his best-known, maybe his best-known, orchestral work, the Variations on an Original Theme, better known as the Enigma Variations. We'll also hear two piano transcriptions of vocal pieces by the piano virtuoso Sigismund Thalberg, alongside A Slavonic Dance by Antonín Dvořák, right after this.
1: 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Programming represents 9 countries, including America, Germany, Austria, Ukraine, Russia, Norway, Sweden, and Italy. Tickets at seraphinensemble.org. That's S-E-R-A-F-I-N ensemble.org.
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That was the Budapest Festival Orchestra led by Ivan Fischer in Antonín Dvořák's Slavonic Dance No. 6 in D major, opus number 46. Well, we'll turn to two performances now by the pianist Paul Wee, who will play transcriptions from the composer and virtuoso pianist Sigismund Thalberg, an Austrian composer from the 19th century. These are two works from his The Art of Singing Applied to the Piano, where he set 24 different vocal pieces for piano transcription. We begin with music of André Grétry, and then you'll hear a well-known work by Beethoven.

0: two transcriptions by the Austrian composer and virtuoso pianist Sigismund Thalberg. We began with music originally from the opera L'Amant Jaloux by André Guattari, and then we continued with Beethoven's Adelaide, both performed by Paul Wee on the piano.
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0: Well, friends, we celebrate the birthday of Sir Edward Elgar, born on this day in 1857 in England, with probably his best-known orchestral work, his Variations on an Original Theme, otherwise known as the Enigma Variations. This is music he wrote right at the end of the 19th century, 1898. It premiered the next year in London, and crowds went absolutely bananas. This was the beginning of his real international fame, and he was 40 years old at the time. We'll hear a performance this afternoon by the Royal Philharmonic Orchestra. They're led by Andrew Litton.

Sir Edward Elgar and his variations on an original theme, better known as the Enigma Variations, as we celebrate the birthday of Sir Edward Elgar, born on this day in 1857. That was a performance by the Royal Philharmonic Orchestra, who were led by Andrew Litton. Well, friends, that is about the end of my time with you today. Evening Jazz starts at 6. It looks like a great playlist, so I know you're going to want to stay tuned for that. I'll see you back here tomorrow. In the meantime, have a great night.

Ah, that's lovely, evocative music, isn't it? Evocative of a time long ago in a place far away, out of reach, it seems nowadays. Hello there, and welcome to Exploring Music. It's Bill McLaughlin here. This week, our program is called Strangers in a Strange Land. We're telling the story of the remarkable people who came to this country, the United States, in the 1930s and 40s, they were fleeing fascism. All sorts of people came, ordinary people, scientific geniuses like Einstein and Fermi and Szilard, Thomas Mann, the great novelist, and so many musicians. That's who we're concentrating on this week. And that beautiful piece we just heard now comes from the Hungarian composer Béla Bartók. It's called An Evening in the Village, Zékely. Bartók and his close friend Kodály used to spend a lot of time in the country together. And I don't mean a little Sunday stroll out of Budapest. I mean way out in the country, in the mountains, the Carpathian Mountains. That's where Zékely is. Zékely is the Hungarian word for the people who live at the border. So they would go there, carry this heavy recording equipment, live with the people, and record their music and take it in. And they've experienced that very pure form of folk music. Changed the imagination of Bartók and Kodály and eventually all of us. The conclusion of the First World War brought along the dissolution of Austria-Hungary. Much of the land was broken up. And that part of Hungary, which Bartók and Kodály used to like to visit in the Carpathian Mountains, now became part of Romania, and it was no longer very easy for them to go there and collect those tunes. We're going to start in listening to a movement of a string quartet, which was composed by Bartók in 1934, string quartet number 5. Third movement is marked Scherzo alla Bulgarese, Bulgarian-style rhythm. It's based on the folk music that Bartók and Kodály used to hear when they were young. Here is the Takács Quartet.

the Bulgarian scherzo of the fifth quartet of Béla Bartók, played brilliantly by the Takács Quartet, played with a sense of humor. Let's hear more music from just this period, just before Bartók was getting ready to come to the United States. This piece we're going to refer to today as a concerto for two pianos, percussion, and orchestra. Originally, it was a sonata for two pianos, and the second pianist was Tita Pastorci, Bartók's wife. Later, he orchestrated it. And this is a wonderful recording with two very great pianists, Marta Argerich, Nelson Friere, and a Concertgebouw Orchestra under David Zinman. The concerto for two pianos, percussion, and orchestra. Here is the finale.

I love that the pianos die away and we have a concluding duet for snare drum and cymbal. Wonderful music from Béla Bartók, concerto for two pianos, percussion, and orchestra. And what pianists? Marta Argerich, Nelson Friere, David Zinman conducting the Concertgebouw. More music from this period. It was so fertile for Bartók. Let's hear a big piece called Music for Strings, Percussion, and Celesta. We hear the finale once again. This is Fritz Reiner conducting the Chicago Symphony Orchestra. And that's important because Fritz Reiner knew Bartók very well when they were young musicians in Budapest. Here's the finale of the Music for Strings, Percussion, and Celesta.

Fritz Reiner conducting the Chicago Symphony Orchestra in the music of his old Hungarian buddy, Béla Bartók. The finale of music for strings, percussion, and celesta. We're coming up now to the end of the music which Bartók composed in Europe. We're going to get one more piece and then bring him to these shores. But it's a great piece for string orchestra called Divertimento. And in this performance, once again, we'll have the Chicago Symphony, but this time with George Scholte, who was a pupil of Béla Bartók. Here's the wonderful finale for the Divertimento for strings composed by Béla Bartók.

0: George Schulte conducting the Chicago Symphony Orchestra, the finale of the Divertimento for Strings, music composed by Béla Bartók in 1939. That's the last of the big pieces he wrote while he was still in Europe. You're tuned into Exploring Music. Our theme this week, Strangers in a Strange Land. 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
0: WRTI HD2. All right, 1940, it's impossible for Bartók and his wife. And they managed to get to the United States, but they were penniless and Bartók was ill. He tried teaching a couple of places. Curtis Institute offered to hire him. He was trying to teach a little bit in New York City, but he had very little English and wasn't very comfortable teaching in the first place. Finally, Fritz Reiner, who had known him very well in Budapest, went to see the conductor of the Boston Symphony, Serge Koussevitzky. Koussevitzky was well-fixed. He came from a very wealthy family in Russia and had married very well. On top of that, Fritz Reiner said to Koussevitzky, Béla Bartók is suffering. He's in the hospital and he can't pay his bills. Koussevitzky said, that's terrible. I'll go see him immediately. And he went to New York City, visited Bartók in the hospital, and left him with a check for $500. That doesn't sound like so much money nowadays, but it helped Bartók get out of the hospital. Furthermore, Koussevitzky said, that's the down payment on a commission. Please write a big piece for my orchestra, the Boston Symphony. The piece, which came to be called the Concerto for Orchestra, was premiered in Boston in October of 1943. It's one of the masterpieces of its time. We have time for two movements today. We're going to hear the Interrupted Intermezzo. What's interrupted about it? This opens with four notes in the orchestra played very powerfully. Fritz Reiner has the strings almost slash these notes. And then this lovely, quirky, graceful dance begins. That's repeated. Then the viola comes in and plays a beautiful, melancholy tune. We are in a village in old Hungary. A beautiful, bittersweet feeling. And then suddenly, a marching band crashes into the scene playing a vulgar tune. Well, it's a nice tune when you hear it in The Merry Widow, but playing Dagesh to Maxim, now it stands in for the fascists. They're crashing into this beautiful village scene in Hungary. It's possible, too, that Bartók was making fun of Dmitri Shostakovich's Seventh Symphony, which he used that tune, too. In any case, Bartók delights in making fun of this tune, finally having the trombones seems like make very vulgar sounds at the end. Then they go away, and we're back to the intermezzo. Then follows a straight-ahead and triumphant finale. Here are the final two movements of the Concerto for Orchestra. In this performance, once again, we're hearing Fritz Reiner conducting the Chicago Symphony.

Fritz Reiner and the Chicago Symphony Orchestra performing two movements from Bartók's Concerto for Orchestra composed in 1943. That recording was made in the late 50s. My word, it sounds great. It's one of the classic recordings of any repertoire. So after that triumph in Boston, Bartók somehow found the strength to compose two more pieces. He was very concerned about the welfare of his wife, and he wanted to leave her a kind of annuity in a way. So he composed a piano concerto, the third piano concerto. He thought, I'm leaving you this piano concerto. If orchestras want to play it, they have to engage you as the soloist. Well, I don't have a recording with Bartók's wife playing this concerto, but there's a spectacularly beautiful recording with András Schiff and Ivan Fischer playing with the Budapest Festival Orchestra. Let's listen to the second movement. It's an adagio religioso. It really is a religious experience.

0: the second movement of the third concerto of Béla Bartók, a piece which he wrote for his wife. We heard these two great current Hungarian stalwarts, Andras Schiff and Ivan Fischer, performing it with the Budapest Festival Orchestra. And that's all the time we have today for Béla Bartók. He died in 1945. He actually left a viola concerto unfinished, and a great friend, Tibor Shirley, put the finishing touches on that piano concerto we just heard and completed the viola concerto as well. So in his few years of poor health in America, Bartók gave us the concerto for orchestra, the third piano concerto, and the viola concerto. Remarkable courage of spirit. And we're moving on to another figure who had a very important influence in America in this period, Paul Hindemith. That's tomorrow's show. Hope you can join us. Exploring Music is produced by Sidney Gillard at WFMT in Chicago and produced and engineered by Bill Sigmund at Digital Island Studios here in New York City. Our production assistants are Ella Pinsloop, Eric Opland, Adela Skoronsky, and Weston Williams. Rebecca Neistat is the WFMT production and syndication manager. 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I'm Bill McLaughlin. 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

0: There are few instruments whose sound can rival that of the orchestra, but the mighty organ can at least come close to matching 100-odd musicians on stage, and Sassol's Organ Symphony offers some perfect opportunities to do so. On this week's Chicago Symphony Orchestra program, Cameron Carpenter is the organist in this ravishing and innovative score. The piece anchors an all-French program led by Nikolai Schepps-Znaider. Carpenter also takes the spotlight in Poulenc's sparkling and Baroque-infused Concerto for Organ, Strings, and Timpani. And we'll bookend the program with Dukas' fantastical Sorcerer's Apprentice and works by Ravel from a 1991 recording led by Daniel Barenboim. All of that is coming up on this week's CSO program. I'm Lisa Simeone.
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0: When the CSO gave the U.S. premiere of The Sorcerer's Apprentice by Dukas in 1899, music director Theodore Thomas introduced it as an interesting novelty by a composer, quote, little known in the musical world. The orchestral scherzo proved so popular that the Chicago Symphony would play it on nearly every season for the next few decades. And that was before the 1940 release of Disney's Fantasia, when a certain Mickey Mouse starred as the magician's apprentice who summons a broomstick to life to help complete his chores.
2: It's a remarkably well-crafted piece.
0: Conductor Nikolai Schepps-Znaider.
2: It's funny. It's interesting. It's something that draws you in immediately. I mean, you can envision the story, even not knowing the story behind it, not having seen Fantasia either. It's impossible not to understand that this music is a story. And I think listening to that, everybody feels that.
0: The Sorcerer's Apprentice was, in some ways, an atypical piece for Dukas, a ruthlessly self-critical composer who allowed just 15 of his works to be published in his lifetime. The French composer also wrote a substantial opera, a symphony, a piano sonata, and some smaller-scale pieces. But The Sorcerer's Apprentice inspired several composers, including Debussy and Stravinsky. We'll hear a December 2022 performance. Nikolai Schepps-Znaider leads the Chicago Symphony Orchestra in The Sorcerer's Apprentice by Dukas.

The Sorcerer's Apprentice by Dukha. Nikolai Szeps Znider led the Chicago Symphony Orchestra. Our French connection continues with Francis Poulenc. The Parisian composer wrote his concerto for organ, strings, and timpani on a commission from Princess Edmond de Polignac, born Winnaretta Singer, the American heiress to the Singer sewing machine for

0: fortune. The princess hosted many star-studded salons in Paris and wanted an easy organ piece that she herself could tackle with a small chamber group. But Poulenc soon realized that the work had the potential to be grander and more significant. He'd lost a dear friend in a car accident in 1936, and in the period that followed, he reacquainted himself with his Catholic faith. He traveled to a pilgrimage site in southwestern France, studied sacred music, and digested the great organ works of Bach and Buxtehude. He fashioned these many influences into a concerto that is both light and somber, elegant and dazzling.
1: It's, of course, a staple of any soloist's career on the organ.
0: That's organist Cameron Carpenter, who makes his CSO debut in this program.
1: And it's by Francis Poulenc, who is one of the outstanding tonalists of the era, was, of course, continuing in an exclusively tonal direction when the world around him was descending into serialism and other sorts of musical nihilism.
0: Cameron Carpenter. We'll hear a 2022 performance now, recorded at Orchestra Hall. Cameron Carpenter joins the Chicago Symphony Orchestra and conductor Nikolai Jeps-Znaider. This is the Concerto for Organ, Strings, and Timpani by Poulenc.

The Concerto for Organ, Strings, and Timpani by Poulenc. Nikolaj Jeps-Znaider led the Chicago Symphony Orchestra, and Cameron Carpenter was the organ soloist. Carpenter performed on the Casa Vonfrère Opus 3765 organ. The instrument was installed in 1998 and dedicated the following year to conclude the Symphony Center expansion and renovation project. And the audience calls Cameron Carpenter back for an encore. From Bach's Goldberg Variations, this is the Variation No. 20.

0: usually associated with a harpsichord or piano, but played here on the organ. That was the Variation No. 20 from Bach's Goldberg Variations, an encore by Cameron Carpenter. Coming up next, Cameron Carpenter returns. And later, music by Ravel. Stay with us.
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0: This is the Chicago Symphony Orchestra in concert. I'm Lisa Simeone. Camille Saint-Saëns came to the organ naturally. He worked for some 25 years as a church organist in Paris, including a stint at La Madeleine, the official church of the French Empire. This wealth of experience fed into his Symphony No. 3, the Organ Symphony. But it isn't meant to be a full-fledged display vehicle, as organist Cameron Carpenter explains.
3: The way in which Saint-Saëns deploys the organ is highly strategic. You don't hear it until the second half of the first movement, in other words, the second movement.
0: What's more interesting to Cameron Carpenter is what all this means.
3: One has a sense of the outsider aspect of the organ, in that the tens of thousands of notes played by the orchestra culminates in a long pedal tone when the organ is holding a G for about 25 seconds at a sort of almost an apathetic mezzo forte, while the rest of the orchestra is engaged in this, some of the most dynamic and sweeping, not to mention virtuosic, movement, while you are resigned to one note during the best moment of the piece, is of course somehow symptomatic to me of the role of the organist, which is again an outsider role.
0: And Cameron Carpenter takes the stage along with conductor Nikolai Jeps-Znyder and the Chicago Symphony Orchestra. This is the Symphony No. 3 in C minor, the Organ Symphony by Saint-Saëns.